0: It was April 15, 1912, the year of our Lord, when the HMS Titanic sank beneath the icy waters of the North Atlantic, taking with it 1,517 lives. The largest and most luxurious ship known to man at the time was gone, reminding the world of our frailty as human beings. But there is more to the sinking of the Titanic than a historical tragedy. There is a story of courageous heroism and unshakable faith. John Harper was aboard the Titanic when she set sail from Southampton, England on her maiden voyage. An evangelist, originally from Glasgow, Scotland, he was well known throughout the United Kingdom as a charismatic, passionate speaker who led many to Christ through his gift of preaching. In 1912, Reverend Harper received an invitation to speak at the Moody Church in Chicago, USA. And on April 11, 1912, John Harper boarded the Titanic. The world was captivated with the ship. Widely proclaimed as unsinkable, it was the largest movable object ever built by man at the time. Some of the wealthiest people in the world were aboard. While many of the passengers spoke of business deals, acquisitions, and material desires, John Harper was diligently sharing the love of Christ with others. In the days leading up to the tragedy, survivors reported seeing Harper living like a man of faith, speaking kind words, and sharing the love of Christ. On the evening of April 14th, as passengers danced in the ballroom and tried their luck at the card tables, John Harper put his daughter to bed and read his devotions, as he did every night. At 11:40 p.m., the Titanic struck an iceberg. The unsinkable ship was doomed. Either in disbelief or unaware at the time, passengers continued about their pleasures. It wasn't until the ship's crew sent up a series of distress flares, lighting up the moonless night, that passengers finally realized the seriousness of their situation. Then chaos ensued. It all happened so fast that John Harper could only react. His response left an historic example of courage and faith. Harper awakened his daughter, picked her up, and wrapped her in a blanket before carrying her up to the deck. There he kissed her goodbye and handed her to a crewman who put her into boat number 11. Harper knew he would never see his daughter again, and his daughter would be left an orphan at 6 years of age. Harper then gave his life jacket to a fellow passenger, ending any chance of his survival. While the light of otherworldly ambitions began to flicker and die, John Harper's burned even brighter. As the sounds of terror and mayhem continued, Harper focused on his God-given purpose. Survivors reported seeing him on the upper deck, surrounded by terrified passengers, on his knees, praying for their salvation. At 2:40 a.m., the Titanic disappeared beneath the North Atlantic, leaving a mushroom-like cloud of smoke and steam above her grave, and tragically, over 1,000 people, including Harper, fighting for their lives in the icy water. He managed to find a piece of floating wreckage to hold onto. Quickly, he swam up to every person he could find, urging those about him to put their faith in Jesus Christ. While death forced others to face the folly of their life's pursuits, John Harper's goal of winning men to Jesus Christ became more vital. Soon, John Harper began to succumb to the sea. Even in his last moment, this tireless man of undying faith continued his life pursuit of winning lost souls.
1: I am a survivor of the Titanic. I was one of only six people out of 1,517 to be pulled from the icy waters on that dreadful night. Like the hundreds around me, I found myself struggling in the cold, dark waters of the North Atlantic. The wail of the perishing was ringing in my ears when there floated by me a man who called to me, "Is your soul saved?" I heard him call out to others as he and everyone around me sank beneath the waters to eternity. There alone in the night, with 2 miles of water under me, I cried to Christ to save me. I am John Harper's last convert.
0: Harper, as he knew then, would not survive. But his example of undying faith and commitment to the Word of God lives as an example for all to see. In the midst of that desperate assemblage of drowning men, women, and children, he pointed them to the cross, and thus, as he lived, died with that one name upon his lips, Jesus Christ.
2: So we know the story of John Harper from two sources. Number one is his daughter that survived that day. And number two is the gentleman which has shared his testimony. 6 out of 1,000 or so, he was the one holding the, you know, wooden plate, and John Harper was around to share the gospel with him. Such a wonderful story, yes? Actually, one of the accounts says Harper was not only with her daughter, but also with, I think, her cousin or something like that. So eventually the two of them survived. So the daughter and her aunt survived safely in New York. And then after they arrived in New York, the daughter and her aunt just learned about Harper's death. And Moody Church, the one who sent the invitation, they actually came, the acting pastor at the time, and the deacon, they traveled to New York and, you know, took care of the family, the daughter and the aunt as well, gave them money so that they could return to Scotland. And the church that Harper pastored when he was invited, I think still stands today. It's called Harper Memorial Baptist Church, right? Is this still there? Still there, yeah. So it's after, I don't know, 100 years or so. So it's still there. It's founded upon this man. And until this day, it's a reminder. And the daughter, her daughter actually married a pastor. And she died in 1986. But the legacy continues. And this is such a convicting reminder, yes, for all of us. As I'm looking, you know, John Harper fighting the water and looking for people to share the gospel, I can't help comparing that with Jack and Rose. You know, in the Titanic movie, Jack and Rose, you know, their last moments was about, you know, Rose on the plank, and Jack was, you know, confessing their undying love, and $650 million was made out of the movie Titanic, celebrating the love story of Jack and Rose. But this real story, the real love story of John Harper is missed. It's a bit of irony, isn't it? Yeah. People are buying tickets, grabbing tissues, and you know, and you have the most famous romantic movies of all time based on some guy and a girl they just met on the boat, and you know the rest of the story. And this one, I think, is a better story. Wouldn't you agree? It's a better romance. It's an eternal love story. Now, today's sermon is actually very hard on me, because it's both a reminder not only for you, but more importantly, it's also perhaps more accurately for me. When I saw the video, I can only think of one question. Why don't I have just a little of what that man has? How come there's so much lack of compassion, kerinduan, to share the gospel? One line from that video that I love is, remember that one line that says, while the light of the worldly ambitions starts to flicker, right? The light of John Harper burns even brighter. Everybody else is, you know, is dying and losing hope. John Harper somehow finds energy. Wow! Only the Spirit can, you know, do something in a man, do something like that in a man's heart. Why is it that when it comes to the gospel, we find excuses over excuses rather than chances upon chances to share the gospel. We do have the greatest news in the world, but why is it that we are so slow to share it? It doesn't compute, right? The greatest news in the world, we should be make it viral. But we have the greatest news in the world, but we are so slow. I am so slow to share it. Why is it amongst the hundreds of commandments in the Bible, somehow the great commission or the commandment to share the news or share the gospel, go make disciples, somehow this one becomes like an exception, right?
3: Yang lainnya boleh dengan Tuhan, tapi jangan yang ini.
2: The rest of the commandments, I will do it. I'll go to church, I'll give, I'll forgive. But please don't ask me Matthew 28. Right? Just anything but that. So today my mission is simple. I'm gonna deviate a bit from our, if you have your Warta today, if you're in church bulletin, I'm gonna deviate from that sermon. Because I believe that we have not spoken clearly about evangelism, about mission this month, even though it's supposed to be a mission month. So my mission today is simple, is to rise up some sort of a holy guilt in all of us. Some sort of a holy pressure so that we get serious about sharing the gospel. Just think about it this way. I'm going to approach it from this angle, okay? What happens if you stop eating? You risk your health, right? What happens if you stop going to school, students? You risk your future, right? What happens if you stop working, just lazy around the church, around the house? You risk your family's well-being. And so it is. When we stop sharing the gospel, there are some things that we risk. Ada sesuatu yang kita pertaruhkan, gitu ya, risk, pertaruhkan pada saat kita tidak membagikan kabar baik. There's a book called The Broken Hearted Evangelist. Pastor Jeremy Walker, he gave us some of these pointers, and I want to summarize some of his points. So there are some things that we risk. Point number one, when we don't share the gospel, we risk the reality of our own experience of salvation. Let me repeat that. When we don't share the gospel, we risk the reality of our own experience of salvation. We risk the reality of Jesus in our life. Is it really true that Jesus lives in you? Is it really, really true that he's not just on your lips, he also lives in your heart? I have a cousin. She's living in Seoul, Korea, South Korea. And, usually for Indonesians, we go to school, they like to go to Australia, the US, right? Nowadays, Germany is popular because I guess, free education and all of that. But she wants to go to Korea. And she loves Korea. And once she was here, I think last year. Tahun lalu ya, dia di sini ya. Tahun lalu. So her name is Tia. And she was here and she really loves Seoul. She really loves Korea. That she will find, she will do anything to stay there. Find whatever work just so that she will be able to stay in the country. Even when her parents want her to come home. No. I want to stay here. She loves Korea so much. Now, I remember one time she visited me in the US, okay? And funny thing happens, when she was with us. So obviously I took her to eat, in Oakland, in Berkeley. I was there, I was walking and then, come on, let's try this place. And when we were eating, she would say something like this. You know what? In Korea, the food goes like this. Blah, blah, blah, blah, blah, blah, blah. Okay, fine. Okay, sure. Okay, that sounds good. Okay, let's go somewhere else. Let's
3: Are you full? Yeah, I'm full. Okay, let's look at this. You know, let's look at this. You know, shops. So I took her to San Francisco downtown area. We have called Union Square. It's kind of like a, you know, a shopping place like Taipei and all wrapped into one, but outdoors. So we go to Union Square. So look at the shops. Oh, she said, to like yeah. You know what? In Korea, okay. I did not ask her. Okay, so okay, that's fine. So she said, yeah, in Korea we have this, that, and that, blah, blah, blah, blah, blah, blah, blah. Okay, fine. Okay. Are you okay? Yeah. Do you have it? Yeah. You know, okay. Let's go home. I mean, we finished the whole day, and we go home, and then we, you know, got the talking in the car, and we were on the highway, and I, you know, because we, obviously you've been to the San Francisco Bay Area, they have a famous bridge, the Golden Gate Bridge. They have the Bay Bridge. They have all the big structures, and then you know, look at the scenery and all of those things. And then when I was driving in the car, and then she started and used this comment again. Guess what? You know, in Korea, and then she started talking about all the bridges, all the structures, all the sceneries, and we get home. You know, in Korea, the houses. I mean. I did not ask you about Korea. Why can't you stop talking about Korea? Simple. Because Korea lives in her. Right? She loves Seoul so much that whatever topic, even if you don't ask her, she would say, you know what? In Korea, I wonder if I go to the bathroom. You know, in Korea, the toilet goes like this. That's that would be funny. I wonder if they have a different Korean toilet. You know, so it's so natural for her. She's not ashamed about that. Because Seoul lives in her. Korea is so real in her life. And so it just comes out. And we do that, right? Maybe about, you know, your hobbies, food that you like, places that you go to, right? If something really lives in your heart, you realize it or not, you will share it, just like breathing. Because it just lives in you. And so the question then becomes to us, if Jesus lives in us, and if Jesus is really real in our lives, if Jesus is really the most important person in our life, that means you're not supposed to be silent, right? Somehow, some way, we should be able to speak about Him. I'm not saying that you should copy my cousin and every time you go, every topic you talk about Jesus. No, that would be scary, right? You're in the toilet and you know what? Jesus says, you can't do anything in the toilet when you have Jesus on. Yeah, anyway, the point is, what is in your heart comes out in your mouth. Maybe if we are not speaking about Him at all, maybe He is not really the most important person in our life. Maybe He's just an added accessory. Not the God of the universe, just the God that I need to make my life better. That's why I like what Matt Chandler says, Jesus does not come to make your life better. Jesus comes to show that He is better than life. Jesus comes not to make your life better, although it has been like that for many people, but that's not the ultimate purpose. The ultimate purpose for Jesus coming to you and coming to me is to show us that He is better than life. He is better than career, better than any food, any hobbies, any, you know, things that we like to do, that we are passionate. And so, let's pray, let's reflect, let's think, God, are You really the most important person in my life? If so, sharing You should be natural. Sharing You should be just as easy, as non-threatening, as sharing what I love to do. Amen? Amen. That's number one. When we don't share the gospel, number two, we risk
2: our spiritual health and joy. Okay? When we don't share the gospel, we risk our spiritual health and joy. See, Jesus saves us not merely to give us a password to heaven. It's like a secret code. You know what? You believe? Okay. I'm going to send you some SMS where I message, open up, there's a password to heaven. So if some of you know, you know, input the password. Now, Jesus comes in so that today we can have an abundant life. Not later, but today. Today. He changes us, He saves us for a purpose today. No longer do we live for ourselves, but we live for God. That's the text that we're going to camp is actually, I'm going to use the same text that's in your bulletin, Galatians 2. Galatians 2. Verse 19 and verse 20. I'm sorry, just verse 20. Let me read that for you. Galatia 2 ayat 20. Galatians 2:20. I have been crucified with Christ. It is no longer I who live, but Christ who lives in me. And the life I now live in the flesh, I live by faith in the Son of God who loved me and gave himself for me. Notice, when God saves you, He's not just like, you know, okay, you pass, let's go. But He actually comes inside of your life. That's why Galatians put very, very strongly, bukan aku lagi yang hidup, tetapi Kristus yang hidup di dalam aku. It is no longer I who lives, but Christ who lives in me. Now, pay attention. In Christianity, when it says no longer I who lives, our consciousness doesn't get sad, you know, and somehow become one with God. That's a different teaching. In Christianity, our I, when it says Christ lives in me, our I is freed. We can become the person that God wants us to be. Not, you know, suddenly our I disappears and then God just takes over. I'm pretty sure all of us have that, you know. You can tell me that you're still you. You're not somebody else when you believe in Christ, right? If you're somebody else when you believe in Christ, that's kind of, you know, that's that's unique claim. But the point is, we are more ourselves when we know Christ compared to before. So we want to be like Christ, and now we have this new drive to be like Jesus, right? We have this new drive to do good, to be a person of integrity, to be honest with our business, to be loving to our spouses, to be really to serve the church, right? You have some of the most, the most accurate indication that you are a Christian is that you have a new passion, you have a new desire for the things of God. Now, one of the things that I believe will boost your spiritual life that no other activities can do. I think there are two things for me. Number one, suffering. Suffering will make you more like Jesus. But most people don't just let me find pain, right? No. Pain will happen to you sooner or later, right? But the other thing that will boost your health and your joy in Christ is evangelism. Mission. Share the gospel. Why? Because non-Christians, they will challenge you, right? They will challenge you. They will challenge you about doctrines. How can you explain 3-in-1, 1-in-3? Is that coffee? how do you explain, you know, if God is so good, why is so much evil in the world? How can you believe the Bible written by a bunch of old guys, you know? They will challenge you. They will challenge you with a lot of things, not only questions. They will challenge you with their lives. You know, I tried praying. I tried going to church. I tried, you know, involved in so-called church group. But my life doesn't get better. What's up with that? You know, sharing the gospel will help you grow in compassion. And for me, there are some people that I want to reach out, but due to many circumstances and reasons, I just can't. So all I can do is do this, which means I can only pray. Evangelism, boost your prayer life as well. Your compassion, your creativity. You know, you have to, now you have to read books about apologetics perhaps, because you want to know, you want to answer with a good reason. You know, you grow in your Bible reading, you have more solid faith, right? So you grow in fellowship because you feel, you know, I can't share the gospel alone. I need to, can you come with me? Right? So a lot of things, a lot of positive things. One of the verses, let me give you how it helps me grow in this one area. One of the most difficult questions for me when I have a conversation with non-Christians is that they will point out how hypocritical Christians are. That's always the go-to, one of the most popular sayings. Like, Yaakov shared this before, right? He was in Singapore, and then he started talking about Jesus, and the guy says, I don't want to believe in Christ, I don't want to believe in Jesus. How? Why? Well, look at what the pastors here did. And how do you answer that? And how do you tell people, those who have, you know, a lot of pain about Christians, not about the message. But there are many different things that you can do, right? You can definitely have many options. But here's what I would do. One of the things that I think I can do. If someone says to you, or maybe your family members, whoever, says, I cannot believe in Jesus, or maybe, you know, I doubt Christianity because look at the pastors, look at the ministers, look at the Christians. They claim they have love, compassion, all of that. Tapi juga korupsi, gitu kan ya? They also, you know, and do dishonest things, and then they have, you know, they cheat on their wives, they lie, kill, and steal. How can I believe? Now, this is what I would do, or one of my, I would say, I would start with I agree. I agree that Christians are hypocrites. Because the Bible talks about, you know, hypocrites. The Pharisees, the scribes. I agree. I would start that by saying that I am with you, brother. That we know the gospel, but we don't live like Jesus. We go to church, but we don't live like Jesus. I agree. I myself am like that. But next step, and I think this is only appropriate for some people, okay? I will recommend saying this to people that are your friends, that you are comfortable with, that to people who are not emotional and things like that. After that, I think you can flip the table. I think you can ask, you can turn the table on them and ask him or her, what about you? Are you saying that you are perfect all the time? Aren't you sometimes also a hypocrite? Nanti ya, gak bisa tanya. Dibalik.

Hypocrites. It's the common ground. You can talk about Jesus. You know what? You can say, I'm a Christian. Because the gospel solves the problem of hypocrisy. Do you want to know about it? One of the reasons you have so many hypocrites, so many jerks in church, is because it is the only place that acknowledges and accepts jerks. Right? We do have a friend that has a say, gereja bukan tempat orang sempurna. The church is not for perfect people, the church is for saints and sinners. So this is the only place that acknowledges and accepts sins. So obviously you'll find sinners in church. If you find saints in church, that's not church, that's heaven. Betul ya? Kalau di gereja ketemunya orang-orang baik, itu bukan gereja namanya. Namanya surga. Gereja namanya orang berdosa. Karena masih the gereja. So, you come to church, you find sinners, that's normal. Because here we acknowledge, accept, jerks, sinners, bullies. But we don't stop there. We share the gospel. Jesus solves the problem of hypocrisy. Jesus, the gospel says, yes, you already cannot. The gospel says, your good deeds cannot bring you to heaven, but your bad deeds do not disqualify you from God's love. And here you can come as you are to Him. Yeah, you can have freedom. Did you see how I'm going with this? So even if they start, they start attacking you with hypocrisy, I think you can kind of flip the table and share the gospel from there. That the gospel solves the problem of hypocrisy. That's number two. Number three. So when we don't share the gospel, we risk the reality of our own experience of salvation. Number two, we risk our spiritual health and joy. And number three, we risk the health of our church. We risk the health of our church. I believe, and I think all of you will agree, that a healthy church is the one who brings new converts, not other sheep. Bawa jiwa baru, bukan transferan baru, gitu ya. Because sometimes what happens is, you have a new church over there, and everybody starts going there. But those who come are not non-Christians. They are merely transfers from other churches. Because trend, we like new things, right? Oh, something is new, let's try. A healthy church will have, and we do evangelism as a church. It's helpful. We really care about non-Christians. So evangelism forces us out of our comfort zone. Evangelism forces us to have faith, forces us to work together, right? Forces us to, to be creative, to push aside our differences and focus on winning the world. Forces us to focus. Just somehow, in my head, I have two images. Number one is Malcolm X and Martin Luther King. They stand for the same thing, right? They stand for the same civil rights movement, but they have totally different approach. One is non-violent. Martin Luther King is non-violent, MLK Jr. Malcolm X is violent, Black Panther, right? But they both have the same kind of quote-unquote common enemy, which is the civil rights issues. The other person I have in my head is Professor X and Magneto. Professor X, the bald guy, he's friendly with humans. The mutants should be friendly with humans. Magneto has another opinion. He's like, no, we need, as mutants, we are the superior race, and we are the superior race, we need to rule humanity. But in X-Men 2, the title is X-2, X-Men United. Because now they have a common enemy in the form of this mad general who wants to make everyone

attack all the mutants. So they join forces. Or as the saying from, I think the Aliens movie, right? The enemy of my enemy is my friend. So the point is sometimes when we have some goal together, it will bring us together. When we have a common goal, it will bring us together. You know? I think without sharing the gospel, without evangelism, we will lose the purpose of the church. Couple of days ago, we had a retreat, as I shared last week. And I tried to do this one thing in the morning where I asked everyone to, you know what? Because we are in this place, let's go to nature prayer. You know, just walk around and talk with God. I'm the type who go to retreats. I don't like a lot of schedules in the retreat, you know, because usually Protestant retreats like, okay, 6 a.m. Satadu, you know, right? 6 a.m. morning, devotion. 6:30, breakfast. 7:30, session 1. 8:30, session 2. And oh, so many sessions. You don't have time for like, you know, really contemplation. So my style of retreat is at 8:30. So you can sleep if you want. So everybody's so happy with me. Right? Everybody's so happy. However, I have a suggestion. Our session start 8:30 a.m. I want to start at 9 a.m. See? But because we have so much limited time. But here's what I do. 6 a.m. to 8:30 a.m. You have free time. Use it for go around and talk with God. Free. I give them some pointers and some of them did that. When I was doing my own nature or slash walking prayer, one of the images I saw is this big bee. What apa ya? Bee lebah? Lebah. A big bee, black, fat. It makes a lot of noise. I mean, that's what you do in nature prayer. You start noticing weird things. So there's this bee in front of our cottage. You just circle around the floor. You know, what is that? I mean, this big bee makes a lot of noise. It's big, but it's not going anywhere. When I look at that image, I believe God is speaking like this. You know what? The church can be like that. We can be busy, making a lot of noise, busy, doing a lot of activities. We can be big, a lot of people, but we don't go somewhere. Duh. Yeah, routines. That's not good. Because by definition, a bee don't do this. Right? A bee flies, you know what I'm saying? That's not bee. That's a disabled bee. Let's not become a disabled church. Amen? Let's have a purpose. We have wings, we can fly. And one of those wings, I mean, those wings can take a form of sharing the gospel. Look at what needs that we can answer. Now, I am a privileged pastor of a very diverse group of people here. Right? We are the most diverse amongst all other rec in Surabaya. We have the Mandarin, we have the Indonesian, we have the English service. And because we are so diverse, you know, we have different backgrounds, languages, experience, and all of that. And there's good things and bad things. The bad thing is, when I heard all of your, many or most of your stories, I like to know what are your burdens? What are you passionate about? What do you want to do in church? You know? And I have to confess, all of you, many of you, have different agenda. It's good. I mean, it's not bad agenda. And some of you like to do social ministry. You like to go to orphanage and, you know, help the poor. Some of you are very passionate about politics. Yes. You just sometimes just ask me, why don't we pray about this and that, about the election, blah, blah, blah, blah, blah, blah. Some of you are more into children. Some of you are more into worship, right? Man, so many burdens, and all of them are good. But we have to be realistic, right? We have a limited number of people, resources, and time. I wish I can facilitate all of your burdens, all of your giftings, but we do have to prioritize. See, one of the lessons that we learned last year is that about ministry is this. Ministry is about priority, not exclusivity.
Ministry is about priority, not exclusivity, which means there's so many events, right? So many things you can do, but we need to prioritize. But it doesn't mean that we only do one thing. It doesn't mean we are exclusive. We're just about worship. No. Okay. We need to tackle preaching, teaching, family, children, youth, and all of that. But we have to prioritize. We need to have, quote unquote, a common purpose. If we don't want to do this, but starts flying. And as I'm praying about this, as I'm struggling with this, Lord, Iraq, especially this second Sabbath, we've been around for almost, well, it's past a year now, closing into 1.5 years. Praise the Lord. Yes? Praise the Lord. What can we do? What are the needs that you have put around us that we can answer? One of the questions that helped me is maybe something like this. What is it that this church can do better than most churches? Now, obviously, one of them is English service like this. But I do, and I just want to share my vision and my heart right now. Okay? Okay? Yeah? I think one of the areas that Rebecca Moore can focus on is family. Because if you look around, still we have dominant our families. Specifically children. That's why repeatedly sometimes I ask for your prayers about Sunday school and all of that. I've seen many stories and many needs about parents coming over and asking about us, hey, do you have something for our kids? They want to learn English. Because we go to that church or this church, they don't have English. We want our children, whether it's, you know, SD, SMB, SMA, right? Well, no English. And I think there's something that we can do. Family ministry, youth ministry, Sunday school ministry. And let me tell you a secret. Let me tell you one big secret. Family ministry is not my biggest strength. Because I don't have, you know, I don't have this and this, so I don't know how to do family ministry. I mean, not my biggest asset, you know? My biggest asset is right now, I think, preaching. But just because I don't know well enough about family and kids, I don't have one, doesn't mean that I cannot facilitate. It doesn't mean that I'm useless. So, if you heard me talking about family ministry and you think, that's not for me because I can't do that. I can't do that too, bro. It's not about what I want. Is it what God wants? But even if you can't do, you know, if you are not patient with kids, you can do something else, right? You can perhaps, if you all, let's say you are a very organized person, then you can walk behind the scene, right? You can organize Sunday school events without ever touching the kids. If you are so allergic to them, right? And maybe some of you are, when you touch the kids, oh, I get allergic. I don't know. But again, I'm saying, you can still do something. So I do hope. I don't know how. I'm planning this. I'm talking with some key people in the church. I really want Red Dartmoor to be known for a good English church who really caters to the family needs. Next year, on February, we have a family month. And I've already booked a plan for a family seminar with a well-known professor in specializing in family and ministry, and he can speak. He speaks good English, okay. And he says coming. I asked him to, can you and your wife, hopefully we put Eva, hopefully we put Eva coming, husband and wife, coming to family seminar with us. I want a seminar because why? Because in seminar we can have question and answers, we can have discussions. Because if he just comes on Sunday and preaches, that's, you know, just maybe not as effective as, you know, things like that. See, I may not be able to preach about family, but I can invite someone, right? I can invite someone, you know? You might not be able to
you know, to stuff with skin, but maybe you have money, so you know. So, just saying, yeah, I'm just being honest here. So the point is, maybe one of the things that we can do as a church is to share the gospel to our kids, to our family, to those, you know, to youth and all of that. Because at the end of the day, church, you know, without evangelism, I think this church is going to be sick. And it's going to die sooner or later. Okay, finally, when we don't share the gospel, we risk our obedience to God. We risk our obedience to God. The Great Commission, you know, Matthew 28 says, go therefore, right? But often we forget that it doesn't stop there. As you all have heard the sermon maybe over and over again, Matthew 28 starts at verse 18. All authority in heaven and earth has been given to me. Go therefore. So in giving us that famous verse to go and share the gospel, I want you to pay attention to this. Jesus does not start with a commandment. Jesus starts with the truth. What is the truth? All authority in heaven and earth has been given to me. Always, truth comes first, and then the commandment. Always, He gives us something as power and strength, purpose, and then He gives us what to do. That's the pattern, you know? And it reminds us that God, Jesus, is Lord. He has authority over all. He has proven this when He's resurrected from the dead. And, you know, at the end of the day, the power of salvation does not come from us. It comes from Him. You know what? I was talking to some people and then asking about, hey, usually when you meet with pastors, you can, because yesterday, I was a committee in this worship event at Grand City with a couple of people from KKG. And when we were with pastors, usually one of the early questions to ask is, hey, so what school do you go to? What kind of education background, and how many years are you in ministry? I'm just wondering in my head, and then also I was wondering like this. So what is the standard? What is the standard for a pastor to be accepted and to be hired into a church? Resumenya apa sih? If you want to be hired as a pastor to a specific church, what are the most important requirements? Usually, the important requirements are, number one, which school do you go to, right? Do you go to so-and-so seminary? Do you go to that and that university? What is your theological background? Usually they'll ask you maybe your competency. What can you do? Well, I've been to preaching and all of that. You know. Sometimes they'll ask you, you know, how many years of ministry? What are your experience? But I was wondering, maybe I won't get a question like this. So if you want to be hired into our church, this is the final most important question for you. So how many souls have you won? that will be scary. And I think maybe not many pastors can say, oh, 100,000. No, of course not, right? That would be if that's the most important question for pastors to go into a church, I would not have a job. Honestly, I would not have a job. But thank God, God is active. God is not me who brings people to Jesus. I don't win souls to Christ. I bring Christ to them. Let me repeat that. We don't win anything. We don't win. Look, God, I bring you some souls.
I mean, look at me. I'm cool, right? You must be so proud of me, right? No, God is not underemployed. Tuhan itu kagak kurang kerjaan, saudara. Tuhan tuh nggak, aduh, aku bangga ya sama kamu. Yeah, I'm so proud of having such a faithful servant. Like, no. We don't win souls to Christ. We simply bring Christ to souls. The one who wins souls is Christ, not us. We're just the medium. We're just the means. So I do hope that we can realize our part in this. In the sphere of to which God has appointed you in the area of where you are right now, your calling, your circumstances, your gifts, the question is, are you prepared to speak a word for Jesus Christ? Are you prepared to speak a word for Jesus Christ? And Pastor Jeremy Walker, the one that I mentioned, he put it very strongly. He answered this, if you are not prepared, it is a sin. It is sin to keep silent when those around us are dying. It is a sin to keep silent when those around us are dying. So, church, as I look across the room, I look at so many discouraged faces. Mukanya muka gak enak semua. But I think it's good. I think maybe it can be good. So let me close with one more time reading you Galatians 2. Galatians 2, 19. I have been crucified with Christ. It is no longer I who live, but Christ who lives in me. And the life I now live in the flesh, I live by faith in the Son of God, who loved me and gave himself for me. So many things I can say about that verse, but I just want to focus finally on that last statement. The life I now live in the flesh, I live by faith in the Son of God. What does it mean? By faith here means, the next statement says, who loved me and gave himself for me. It means this. All of our actions should flow from God's law. When we share the gospel, it's not because we have to, but because we are being changed by His law. When we go out there, speak about Jesus, it's not because I'm forced to, any pressure, although it can work short term, but it has to flow from God's law, from our experience of the gospel. See, God's love is not designed to be contained, but to be shared. God's love is not designed just for a few person, but I do believe it is designed for the whole world. God's love is not designed to be felt in our hearts, but designed to change the very fabric of reality itself. So, pray. Pray for our hearts to be changed, for our hearts to be shaped, for our hearts to be recalibrated, for our hearts to be led and inspired by God's love. Let's pray.

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Thank you, Jesus. You're more than enough for me.

0: It was April 15, 1912, the year of our Lord, when the HMS Titanic sank beneath the icy waters of the North Atlantic, taking with it 1,517 lives. The largest and most luxurious ship known to man at the time was gone, reminding the world of our frailty as human beings. But there is more to the sinking of the Titanic than a historical tragedy. There is a story of courageous heroism and unshakable faith. John Harper was aboard the Titanic when she set sail from Southampton, England on her maiden voyage. An evangelist, originally from Glasgow, Scotland, he was well known throughout the United Kingdom as a charismatic, passionate speaker who led many to Christ through his gift of preaching. In 1912, Reverend Harper received an invitation to speak at the Moody Church in Chicago, USA. And on April 11, 1912, John Harper boarded the Titanic. The world was captivated with the ship. Widely proclaimed as unsinkable, it was the largest movable object ever built by man at the time. Some of the wealthiest people in the world were aboard. While many of the passengers spoke of business deals, acquisitions, and material desires, John Harper was diligently sharing the love of Christ with others. In the days leading up to the tragedy, survivors reported seeing Harper living like a man of faith, speaking kind words, and sharing the love of Christ. On the evening of April 14th, as passengers danced in the ballroom and tried their luck at the card tables, John Harper put his daughter to bed and read his devotions, as he did every night. At 11:40 p.m., the Titanic struck an iceberg. The unsinkable ship was doomed. Either in disbelief or unaware at the time, passengers continued about their pleasures. It wasn't until the ship's crew sent up a series of distress flares, lighting up the moonless night, that passengers finally realized the seriousness of their situation. Then chaos ensued. It all happened so fast that John Harper could only react. His response left an historic example of courage and faith. Harper awakened his daughter, picked her up, and wrapped her in a blanket before carrying her up to the deck. There he kissed her goodbye and handed her to a crewman who put her into boat number 11. Harper knew he would never see his daughter again, and his daughter would be left an orphan at 6 years of age. Harper then gave his life jacket to a fellow passenger, ending any chance of his survival. While the light of otherworldly ambitions began to flicker and die, John Harper's burned even brighter. As the sounds of terror and mayhem continued, Harper focused on his God-given purpose. Survivors reported seeing him on the upper deck, surrounded by terrified passengers, on his knees, praying for their salvation. At 2:40 a.m., the Titanic disappeared beneath the North Atlantic, leaving a mushroom-like cloud of smoke and steam above her grave, and tragically, over 1,000 people, including Harper, fighting for their lives in the icy water. He managed to find a piece of floating wreckage to hold onto. Quickly, he swam up to every person he could find, urging those about him to put their faith in Jesus Christ. While death forced others to face the folly of their life's pursuits, John Harper's goal of winning men to Jesus Christ became more vital. Soon, John Harper began to succumb to the sea. Even in his last moment, this tireless man of undying faith continued his life pursuit of winning lost souls.
1: I am a survivor of the Titanic. I was one of only six people out of 1,517 to be pulled from the icy waters on that dreadful night. Like the hundreds around me, I found myself struggling in the cold, dark waters of the North Atlantic. The wail of the perishing was ringing in my ears when there floated by me a man who called to me, "Is your soul saved?" I heard him call out to others as he and everyone around me sank beneath the waters to eternity. There alone in the night, with 2 miles of water under me, I cried to Christ to save me. I am John Harper's last convert.
0: Harper, as he knew then, would not survive. But his example of undying faith and commitment to the Word of God lives as an example for all to see. In the midst of that desperate assemblage of drowning men, women, and children, He pointed them to the cross, and thus, as he lived, died with that one name upon his lips, Jesus Christ.
2: So we know the story of John Harper from two sources. Number one is his daughter that survived that day. And number two is the gentleman who just shared his testimony. 6 out of 1,000 or so, he was the one holding the, you know, wooden plate, and John Harper was around to share the gospel with him. Such a wonderful story, yes? Actually, one of the accounts says Harper was not only with her daughter, but also with, I think, her cousin or something like that. So eventually the two of them survived. So the daughter and her aunt survived safely in New York. And then after they arrived in New York, the daughter and her aunt just learned about Harper's death. And Moody Church, the one who sent the invitation, they actually came, the acting pastor at the time, and the deacon, they traveled to New York and, you know, took care of the family, the daughter and the aunt as well, gave the money so that they could return to Scotland. And the church that Harper pastored when he was invited, I think still stands today. It's called Harper Memorial Baptist Church, right? Is it still there? It's still there, yeah. So it's after, I don't know, 100 years or so. So it's still there. It's founded upon this man, and until this day, it's a reminder. And the daughter, her daughter actually married a pastor, and she died in 1986. But the legacy continues. And this is such a convicting reminder, yes, for all of us. As I'm looking, you know, John Harper fighting the water and looking for people to share the gospel, I can't help comparing that with Jack and Rose. You know, in the Titanic movie, Jack and Rose, you know, that last moments was about, you know, Rose on the plank, and Jack was, you know, confessing their undying love, and $650 million was made out of the movie Titanic, celebrating the love story of Jack and Rose. But this real story, the real love story of John Harper, is missed. It's a bit of irony, isn't it? That people are buying tickets, grabbing tissues, and you know, and you have the most famous romantic movies of all time based on some guy and a girl they just met on the boat, and you know the rest of the story. And this one, I think, is a better story. Wouldn't you agree? It's a better romance. It's an eternal love story. Now, today's sermon is actually very hard on me, because it's both a reminder not only for you, but more importantly, it's also perhaps more accurately for me. When I saw the video, I can only think of one question. Why don't I have just a little of what that man has? How come there's so much lack of compassion, kerinduan, to share the gospel? One line from that video that I love is, remember that one line that says, while the light of the worldly ambitions starts to flicker, right, the light of John Harper burns even brighter. Everybody else is, you know, is dying and losing hope. John Harper somehow finds energy. Wow! Only the Spirit can, you know, do something in a man, do something like that in a man's heart. Why is it that when it comes to the gospel, we find excuses over excuses rather than chances upon chances to share the gospel. We do have the greatest news in the world, but why is it that we are so slow to share it? It doesn't compute, right? The greatest news in the world, we should be make it viral. But we have the greatest news in the world, but we are so slow. I am so slow to share it. Why is it amongst the hundreds of commandments in the Bible, somehow the great commission or the commandment to share the news or share the gospel, go make disciples, somehow this one becomes like an exception, right? Yang lainnya boleh dengan Tuhan, tapi jangan yang ini. The rest of the commandments, I will do it. I'll go to church, I'll give, I'll forgive. But please don't ask me Matthew 28. Right? Just anything but that. So today my mission is simple. I'm gonna deviate a bit from our, if you have your Wakta today, we're on church bulletin, I'm gonna deviate from that sermon. Because I believe that we have not spoken clearly about evangelism, about mission this month, even though it's supposed to be a mission month. So my mission today is simple, is to rise up some sort of a holy guilt in all of us. Some sort of a holy pressure so that we get serious about sharing the gospel. Just think about it this way. I'm going to approach it from this angle, okay? What happens if you stop eating? You risk your health, right? What happens if you stop going to school, students? You risk your future, right? What happens if you stop working, just lazy around the church, around the house? You risk your family's well-being. And so it is. When we stop sharing the gospel, there are some things that we risk. Ada sesuatu yang kita pertaruhkan, gitu ya. Risk, pertaruhkan pada saat kita tidak membagikan kabar baik. There's a book called The Broken Hearted Evangelist. Pastor Jeremy Walker, he gave us some of these pointers, and I want to summarize some of his points. So there are some things that we risk. Point number one. When we don't share the gospel, we risk the reality of our own experience of salvation. Let me repeat that. When we don't share the gospel, we risk the reality of our own experience of salvation. We risk the reality of Jesus in our life. Is it really true that Jesus lives in you? Is it really, really true that He's not just on your lips, He also lives in your heart? I have a cousin. She's living in Seoul, Korea, South Korea. And, usually for Indonesians, we go to school, they have to go to Australia, the US, right? Nowadays, Germany is popular because, I guess, free education and all of that. But she wants to go to Korea, and she loves Korea. And once she was here, I think last year, tahun lalu ya, dia di sini ya, tahun lalu. So her name is Tia. And she was here, and she really loves Seoul. She really loves Korea. That she will find, she will do anything to stay there. Find whatever work just so that she will be able to stay in the country, even when her parents want her to come home. No, I want to stay here. She loves Korea so much. Now, I remember one time she visited me in the US, okay? And funny thing happens, when she was with us, so obviously I took her to eat, in Oakland, in Berkeley. I was there, I was walking, and then, come on, let's try this place. And when we were eating, she would say something like this. You know what? In Korea, the food goes like this. Blah, blah, blah, blah, blah, blah, blah, blah. Okay, fine. Okay, sure. Okay, that sounds good. Okay, let's go somewhere else. Let's Are you full? Yeah, I'm full. Okay, let's look at this. You know, let's look at this. You know, shops. So I took her to San Francisco downtown area. We have called Union Square. It's kind of like a, you know, a shopping place like Taipei and all wrapped into one, but outdoors. So we go to Union Square. So look at the shops. Oh, she said, yeah. You know what? In Korea, okay. I did not ask her. Okay, so okay, that's fine. So she said, yeah, in Korea we have this, that, and that, blah, blah, blah, blah, blah, blah, blah. Okay, fine. Okay. Are you okay? Yeah. Do you have it? Yeah. You know, okay. Let's go home. I mean, we finished the whole day, and we go home, and then we, you know, got to talking in the car, and we were on the highway, and I, you know, because we, obviously, if you've been to the San Francisco Bay Area, they have a famous bridge, the Golden Gate Bridge, they have the Bay Bridge, they have all the big structures, and then you know, look at the scenery and all of those things, and then when I was driving in the car, and then she started and used this comment again, guess what? You know him in Korea. And then she started talking about all the bridges, all the structures, all the sceneries, and we get home. You know, in Korea, the houses. I mean, 국가가 아니야, 그 놈. I did not ask you about Korea. Why can't you stop talking about Korea? Simple. Because Korea lives in her, right? She loves Seoul so much that whatever topic, even if you don't ask her, she would say, "You know what? In Korea." I wonder if I go to the bathroom. You know, in Korea, the toilet goes like this. That's that would be funny. I wonder if they have a different Korean toilet. You know, so it's so natural for her. She's not ashamed about that. Because Seoul lives in her. Korea is so real in her life. And so it just comes out. And we do that, right? Maybe about, you know, your hobbies, food that you like, places that you go to, right? If something really lives in your heart, you realize it or not, you will share it, just like breathing. Because it just lives in you. And so the question then becomes to us, if Jesus lives in us, and if Jesus is really real in our lives, if Jesus is really the most important person in our life, that means you're not supposed to be silent, right? Somehow, some way, we should be able to speak about him. I'm not saying that you should copy my cousin and every time you go, every topic you talk about Jesus. No, that would be scary, right? You're in the toilet and you know what Jesus says. you can't do anything in the toilet when you have Jesus on. Yeah, anyway, the point is what is in your heart comes out in your mouth. Maybe if we are not speaking about him at all, maybe he's not really the most important person in our life. Maybe he's just an added accessory. Not the God of the universe, just the God that I need to make my life better. That's why I like what Matt Chandler says. Jesus does not come to make your life better. Jesus comes to show that he is better than life. Jesus comes not to make your life better. Although it might, although it has been like that for many people. But that's not the ultimate purpose. The ultimate purpose for Jesus coming to you and coming to me is to show us that he is better than life. He is better than career, better than any food, any hobbies, any, you know, things that we like to do, that we are passionate. And so let's pray, let's reflect, let's think, God, are you really the most important person in my life? If so, sharing you should be natural. Sharing you should be just as easy, as non-threatening as sharing what I love to do. Amen? Amen. That's number one. When we don't share the gospel, number two, we risk our spiritual health and joy. Okay? When we don't share the gospel, we risk our spiritual health and joy. See, Jesus saves us not merely to give us a password to heaven. It's like a secret code. You know what? You believe? Okay. I'm going to send you some SMS where I message, open up, there's a password to heaven. So if some of you know, you know, input the password. Now, Jesus comes in so that today we can have an abundant life. Not later, but today. Today. He changes us. He saves us for a purpose today. No longer do we live for ourselves, but we live for God. That's the text that we're going to camp is actually, I'm going to use the same text that's in your bulletin, Galatians 2. Galatians 2. Verse 19 and verse 20. I'm sorry, just verse 20. Let me read that for you. Galatia 2 ayat 20. Galatians 2:20. I have been crucified with Christ. It is no longer I who live, but Christ who lives in me. And the life I now live in the flesh, I live by faith in the Son of God who loved me and gave himself for me. Notice, when God saves you, he's not just like, you know, okay, you pass, let's go. But he actually comes inside of your life. That's why Galatians put very, very strongly, bukan aku lagi yang hidup, tetapi Kristus yang hidup di dalam aku. It is no longer I who lives, but Christ who lives in me. Now, pay attention. In Christianity, when it says no longer I who lives, our consciousness doesn't get sapped, you know, and somehow become one with God. That's a different teaching. In Christianity, our I, when it says Christ lives in me, our I is freed. We can become the person that God wants us to be. Not, you know, suddenly our I disappears and then God just takes over. I'm pretty sure all of us have that, you know. You can tell me that you're still you. You're not somebody else when you believe in Christ, right? If you're somebody else when you believe in Christ, that's kind of, you know, that's that's unique claim. But the point is, we are more ourselves when we know Christ compared to before. So we want to be like Christ. And now we have this new drive to be like Jesus, right? We have this new drive to do good, to be a person of integrity, to be honest with our business, to be loving to our spouses, to be really to serve the church, right? You have some of the most, the most accurate indication that you are a Christian is that you have a new passion, you have a new desire for the things of God. Now, one of the things that I believe will boost your spiritual life that no other activities can do, I think there are two things for me. Number one, suffering. Suffering will make you more like Jesus. But most people don't just let me find pain, right? No. Pain will happen to you sooner or later, right? But the other thing that will boost your health and your joy in Christ is evangelism. Mission. Share the gospel. Why? Because non-Christians, they will challenge you, right? They will challenge you. They will challenge you about doctrines. How can you explain 3-in-1, 1-in-3? Is that coffee? how do you explain, you know, if God is so good, why is so much evil in the world? How can you believe the Bible written by a bunch of old guys, you know? They will challenge you. They will challenge you with a lot of things, not only questions. They will challenge you with their lives. You know, I tried praying. I tried going to church. I tried, you know, involved in so-called church group. But my life doesn't get better. What's up with that? You know? Sharing the gospel will help you grow in compassion. And for me, there are some people that I want to reach out, but due to many circumstances and reasons, I just can't. So all I can do is do this, which means I can only pray. Evangelism, boost your prayer life as well. Your compassion, your creativity. You know, you have to, now you have to read books about apologetics perhaps, because you want to answer with a good reason. You know, you grow in your Bible reading, you have more solid faith, right? So you grow in fellowship because you feel, you know, I can't share the gospel alone. I need to, can you come with me? Right? So a lot of things, a lot of positive things. One of the first, let me give you how it helps me grow in this one area. One of the most difficult questions for me when I have a conversation with non-Christians is that they will point out how hypocritical Christians are. That's always the go-to, one of the most popular sayings. Like, Yaakov shared this before, right? He was in Singapore, and then he started talking about Jesus, and the guy says, I don't want to believe in Christ, I don't want to believe in Jesus. How? Why? Well, look at what the pastors here did. And how do you answer that? And how do you tell people, those who have, you know, a lot of pain about Christians, not about the message. But there are many different things that you can do, right? You can definitely have many options. But here's what I would do. One of the things that I think I can do. If someone says to you, or maybe your family members, whoever, says, I cannot believe in Jesus, or maybe, you know, I doubt Christianity because look at the pastors, look at the ministers, look at the Christians. They claim they have love, compassion, all of that. Tapi juga korupsi, gitu kan ya? They also, you know, and do dishonest things, and they have, you know, they cheat on their wives, they lie, kill, and steal. How can I believe? Now, this is what I would do, or one of my, I would start with, I agree. I agree that Christians are hypocrites. Because the Bible talks about, you know, hypocrites. The Pharisees, right? The scribes. I agree. I would start that by saying that I am with you, brother. That we know the gospel, but we don't live like Jesus. We go to church, but we don't live like Jesus. I agree. I myself am like that. But next step, and I think this is only appropriate for some people, okay? I will recommend saying this to people that are your friends, that you are comfortable with, that to people who are not emotional and things like that. After that, I think you can flip the table. I think you can ask, you can turn the table on them and ask him or her, what about you? Are you saying that you are perfect all the time? Aren't you sometimes also a hypocrite? Nah dia, bapak saudara, dibalik. Emangnya kamu gak pernah bohong? Are you saying that you never broke a promise? Are you saying that you always live up to your own standards? Are you saying that, you know, you never say one thing and do another? Is that really true? And if your friend or your family member is honest, I would say they'll confess as well, right? They'll agree with you. Yeah, you're right. I think I'm not living in. Sometimes I do lie, you know, things like that. So we have established common ground, right? The common ground is we are all hypocrites. It's the common ground. We can talk about Jesus. You know what? You can say, I'm a Christian because the gospel solves the problem of hypocrisy. Do you want to know about it? You can say, one of the reasons you have so many hypocrites so many jerks in church is because it is the only place that acknowledges and accepts jerks. Right? We do have a friend that has a say, gereja bukan tempat orang sempurna. The church is not for perfect people. The church is for saints and sinners. So this is the only place that acknowledges and accepts sins. So obviously you'll find sinners in church. If you find saints in church, that's not church, that's heaven. Betul ya? Kalau di gereja ketemunya orang-orang baik, itu bukan gereja namanya. Namanya surga. Gereja yang banyak orang berdosa. Karena masih di gereja. So, you come to church, you find sinners, that's normal. Because here we acknowledge, accept, jerks, sinners, bullies. But we don't stop there. We share the gospel. Jesus solves the problem of hypocrisy. Jesus, the gospel says, yes, you already cannot. The gospel says, your good deeds cannot bring you to heaven, but your bad deeds do not disqualify you from God's love. And here you can come as you are to Him. Yeah, you can have freedom. Did you see how I'm going with this? So even if they start, you know, they start attacking you with hypocrisy, I think you can kind of flip the table and share the gospel from there. That the gospel solves the problem of hypocrisy. That's number two. Number three. So when we don't share the gospel, we risk the reality of our own experience of salvation. Number two, we risk our spiritual health and joy. And number three, we risk the health of our church. We risk the health of our church. I believe, and I think all of you will agree, that a healthy church is the one who brings new converts, not other sheep.
3: Bawa jiwa baru, bukan transferan baru, gitu ya.
2: Because sometimes what happens is, you know, you have a new church over there, and everybody starts going there. But those who come are not non-Christians. They are merely transfers from other churches. Because trend, we like new things, right? Oh, something is new, let's try. A healthy church will have, and we do evangelism as a church. It's helpful. We really care about non-Christians. So evangelism forces us out of our comfort zone. Evangelism forces us to have faith, forces us to work together, right? Forces us to, you know, to be creative, to push aside our differences and focus on winning the world. Forces us to focus. Just somehow, in my head, I have two images. Number one is Malcolm X and Martin Luther King. They stand for the same thing, right? They stand for the same civil rights movement, but they have totally different approach. One is non-violent. Martin Luther King is non-violent, MLK Jr. Malcolm X is violent, Black Panther, right? But they both have the same kind of quote-unquote common enemy, which is the civil rights issues. The other person I have in my head is Professor X and Magneto. You know, Professor X, you know, the bald guy, he's friendly with humans. The mutants should be friendly with humans. Magneto has another opinion. He's like, no, we need, as mutants, we are the superior race, and we are the superior race, we need to rule humanity. But in X-Men 2, the title is X-2, X-Men United. Because now they have a common enemy in the form of this mad general who wants to attack all the mutants. So they join forces. Or as the saying from, I think, the Aliens movie, right? The enemy of my enemy is my friend. So the point is, sometimes when we have some goal together, it will bring us together. When we have a common goal, it will bring us together.

session thing. We got so many sessions. You don't have time for like, you know, really contemplation times. So my style of retreat is at 8:30. So you can sleep if you want. So everybody's so happy with me. Right? Everybody's so happy. However, I have a suggestion. Our sessions start 8:30 a.m. I want to start at 9 a.m. See? But because we have so much limited time. But here's what I do. 6 a.m. to 8:30 a.m. you have free time. Use it for go around and talk with God. Free. I gave them some pointers and some of them did that. When I was doing my own nature or slash walking prayer, one of the images that I saw is this big a big bee, black, fat. It makes a lot of noise. I mean, that's what you do in nature prayer. You start noticing weird things. So there's this bee in front of our cottage. You just circle around the floor. You know, what is that? I mean, this big bee makes a lot of noise. It's big, but it's not going anywhere. When I look at that image, I believe God is speaking like this. You know what? The church can be like that. We can be busy, making a lot of noise, busy, doing a lot of activities. We can be big, a lot of people, but we don't go somewhere. Routines. That's not good. Because by definition, a bee don't do this. Right? A bee flies, you know what I'm saying? That's not bee. That's a disabled bee. Let's not become a disabled church. Amen? Let's have a purpose. We have wings, we can fly. And one of those wings, those wings can take a form of sharing gospel. Look at what needs that we can answer. Now, I am a privileged pastor of a very diverse group of people here. Right? We are the most diverse amongst all other rep in Surabaya. We have the Mandarin, we have the Indonesian, we have the English service. And because we are so diverse, you know, we have different backgrounds, languages, experience, and all of that. And there's good things and bad things. The bad thing is, when I heard all of you, many or most of your stories, I like to know what are your burdens? What are you passionate about? What do you want to do in church? You know? And I have to confess, all of you, many of you, have different agenda. It's good. I mean, it's not bad agenda. And some of you like to do social ministry. You like to go to orphanage and, you know, help the poor. Some of you are very passionate about politics. Yes. You just sometimes just ask me, why don't we pray about this and that, about the election, blah, blah, blah, blah, blah, blah. Some of you are more into children. Some of you are more into worship, right? Man, so many burdens, and all of them are good. But we have to be realistic, right? We have a limited number of people, resources, and time. I wish I can facilitate all of your burdens, all of your giftings, but we do have to prioritize. See, one of the lessons that we learned last year is that about ministry is this. Ministry is about priority, not exclusivity. Ministry is about priority, not exclusivity, which means there's so many events, right? So many things you can do, but we need to prioritize. But it doesn't mean that we only do one thing. It doesn't mean we are exclusive. We're just about worship. No. Okay. We need to tackle preaching, teaching, family, children, youth, and all of that. But we have to prioritize. We need to have, quote unquote, a common purpose. If we don't want to do this, but start flying. And as I'm praying about this, as I'm struggling with this, Lord, Iraq, especially this second time, we've been around for almost, well, it's past a year now, closing into 1.5 years. Praise the Lord. Yes? Praise the Lord. What can we do? What are the needs that you have put around us that we can answer? One of the questions that helped me is maybe something like this.
What is it that

this church can do better than most churches? What is it? What is it that this church can do better than most churches? Now, obviously, one of them is English service like this. But I do, and I just want to share my vision and my heart right now. Okay? Feel okay? Yeah. I think one of the areas that Rev Doug Moore can focus on is family. Because if you look around, still we have dominant our families. Specifically children. That's why repeatedly sometimes I ask for your prayers about Sunday school and all of that. I've seen many stories and many needs about parents coming over and asking about us, hey, do you have something for our kids? They want to learn English. Because we go to that church or this church, they don't have English. We want our children, whether it's, you know, SD, SMB, SMR, right? We want them to learn English. And I think there's something that we can do. Family ministry, youth ministry, Sunday school ministry. And let me tell you a secret. Let me tell you one big secret. Family ministry is not my biggest strength. Because I don't have, you know, because I don't have this and this, so I don't know how to do family ministry. I mean, not my biggest asset, you know? My biggest asset is right now, I think, preaching. But just because I don't know well enough about family and kids, I don't have one, so doesn't mean that I cannot facilitate. It doesn't mean that I'm useless. So if, let's say if you heard me talking about family ministry and you think, that's not for me because I can't do that. I can't do that too, bro. It's not about what I want. It's about what God wants. But even if you can't do, you know, if you are not patient with kids, you can do something else, right? You can perhaps, if you're, let's say you are a very organized person, then you can walk behind the scene, right? You can organize Sunday school events without ever touching the kids. If you are so allergic to them, right? And maybe some of you, when you touch the kids, oh, I get allergic, I don't know. But you get what I'm saying? You can still do something. So I do hope, I don't know how, I'm planning this, I'm talking with some key people in the church. I really want Rev Doug Moore to be known for a good English church who really caters to the family needs. Next month, I'm sorry, not next month, next year on February, we have a family month. And I've already booked a plan for a family seminar with a well-known professor in specializing family and ministry, and he speaks good English, okay? And he says coming. I asked him to, can you and your wife, hopefully we put Eva, yeah, Jaya, hopefully we put Eva coming, husband and wife, coming to family seminar with us. I want a seminar because why? Because in seminar we can have question and answers, we can have discussions. Because if he just comes on Sunday and preaches, that's, you know, just maybe not as effective as, you know, things like that. See, I may not be able to preach about family, but I can invite someone, right? I can invite someone, you know? You might not be able to, you know, to stuff with skin, but maybe you have money, so, you know? just saying, you know, I'm just being honest here. So, the point is, maybe one of the things that we can do as a church is to share the gospel to our kids, to our family, to those, you know, to youth and all of that. Because at the end of the day, church, you know, without evangelism, I think this church is gonna be sick, and it's gonna die sooner or later. Okay, finally, when we don't share the gospel, we risk our obedience to God. We risk our obedience to God. The Great Commission, you know, Matthew 28 says, go therefore, right? But often we forget that it doesn't start there. As you all have heard the sermon maybe over and over again, Matthew 28 starts at verse 18, all authority in heaven
prepared has been given to me. Go, therefore. So, in giving us that famous verse, to go and share the gospel, I want you to pay attention to this. Jesus does not start with a commandment. Jesus starts with the truth. What is the truth? All authority in heaven and earth has been given to me. Always, truth comes first, and then the commandment. Always, He gives us something as power and strength, purpose, and then He gives us what to do. That's the pattern, you know? And it reminds us that God, Jesus, is Lord. He has authority over all. He has proven this when He is resurrected from the dead. And, you know, at the end of the day, the power of salvation does not come from us, it comes from Him. You know what? I was talking to some people and then asking about, hey, usually when you meet with pastors, you can, because yesterday I was a committee in this worship event at Kansas City with a couple of people from KKG. And when we meet with pastors, usually one of the early questions to ask is, hey, so what school do you go to? What kind of education background, and how many years are you in ministry? I'm just wondering in my head, and then also I was wondering like this. So, what is the standard? What is the standard for a pastor to be accepted and to be hired into the church? Resume-nya apa sih? If you want to be hired as a pastor to a specific church, what are the most important requirements? Usually, the important requirements are, number one, which school do you go to, right? Do you go to so-and-so seminary? Do you go to that and that university? What is your theological background? Usually, they'll ask you maybe your competency. What can you do? Are you into preaching or that? Sometimes, they'll ask you, how many years of ministry? What are your experience? But I was wondering, maybe I won't get a question like this. So, if you want to be hired into our church, this is the final most important question for you. So, how many souls have you won? that will be scary. That would be scary. And I think maybe not many pastors can say, oh, 100,000. No, of course not, right? That would be if that's the most important question for pastors to go into a church, I would not have a job. Honestly, I would not have a job. But thank God, God is active. God is not me who brings people to Jesus. I don't win souls to Christ. I bring Christ to them. Let me repeat that. We don't win anything. We don't win anything. We don't win. Look, God, I bring you some souls. Look at me. I'm cool, right? You must be so proud of me, right? No, God is not underemployed. Tuhan itu kagak kurang kerjaan, saudara. Tuhan tuh gak, aduh aku bangga sama kamu, yeah, I'm so proud of having such a faithful servant. Like, no! We don't win souls to Christ, we simply bring Christ to souls. The one who wins souls is Christ, not us. We're just the medium, we're just the means. So I do hope that we can realize our part of this. In the sphere of to which God has appointed you in the area of where you are right now, your calling, your circumstances, your gifts, the question is, are you prepared to speak a word for Jesus Christ? Are you prepared to speak a word for Jesus Christ? And Pastor Jeremy Walker, the one that I mentioned, he put it very strongly. He answered this, if you are not prepared, it is a sin. It is sin to keep silent when those around us are dying.
It is a sin to keep silent when those around us are dying. So, church, as I look across the room, I look at so many discouraged faces. Mukanya muka nggak enak semua. But I think it's good. I think maybe it can be good. So let me close with one more time reading you Galatians 2. Galatians 2, 20. I have been crucified with Christ. It is no longer I who live, but Christ who lives in me. And the life I now live in the flesh, I live by faith in the Son of God, who loved me and gave himself for me. So many things I can say about that verse, but I just want to focus finally on that last statement. The life I now live in the flesh, I live by faith in the Son of God. What does it mean? By faith here means, the next statement says, who loved me and gave himself for me. It means this. All of our actions should flow from God's love. When we share the gospel, it's not because we have to, but because we have been changed by his love. When we go out there, speak about Jesus, it's not because I'm forced to, any pressure, although it can work short term, but it has to flow from God's love, from our experience of the gospel. See, God's love is not designed to be contained, but to be shared. God's love is not designed just for a few persons, but I do believe it is designed for the whole world. God's love is not designed to be felt in our hearts, but designed to change the very fabric of reality itself. So, pray for our hearts to be changed, for our hearts to be shaped, for our hearts to be recalibrated, for our hearts to be led and inspired by God's love. Let's pray.